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3: All right, we're back. And that number to call, area code 866-423-9578, area code 866-423-9578, to be on the air Bible Talk with Pastor Emery Moss, broadcasting all the way from Chicago. Boy, do I feel honored to be doing this today. And the verse that we left off on that we need to focus on here is in John chapter 1, verse 14. Very powerful stuff, where it says, "The Word was made flesh and dwelt among us, and we beheld His glory, the glory as of the only begotten of the Father, full of grace and truth." Okay? Now, I'm going to throw it out there. I'm only going to give it 10 seconds. If no one answers the question, I will answer it for you. But I do want to give you listeners a chance, right? When we talk, when we look at John, the Gospel of John, chapter 1, and verse 14, which says, "And the Word was made flesh and dwelt among us, and we beheld His glory, the glory as of the only begotten of the Father, full of grace and truth." Now, let me see how much theology you are being taught at your church and in your Bible study. Can you answer, can one of you answer that question I'm asking? What is it talking about in John chapter 1, verse 14, where it says, "And the Word was made flesh and dwelt among us, and we beheld His glory, the glory as of the only begotten of the Father, full of grace and truth"? What I want to know is, there is a theological term. There's a theological term that defines John chapter 1, verse 14, and tells us what it is. Do you know what that term is? Do you know what that term is? If you do, then give us a call, okay? Area code 866-423-9578. Area code 866-423-9578. I'll give you one clue and one clue only, okay? The answer is from a word starting with I. That's all I'll give you. That's how rough I am. Number to call, area code 866-423-9578. Looks like we might have a caller here. We'll just wait and see. But want to know, what does it mean here? "And the Word was made flesh and dwelt among us," okay? "And we beheld His glory, the glory as of the only begotten of the Father, full of grace and truth," okay? That's what the Scripture says, and you guys understand, you know what the Bible says goes. But what is the Word that stands for this? Give you a little while to see. Hopefully we have a caller, a brave soul, who's willing to come in here and say something about this awesome word that describes what's happening to Jesus Christ. All right, so let us move on before I go back to this. We're in the Gospel of John 1 and 15, where it says, "John bare witness of Him and cried, saying, This was He of whom I spake. He that comes after me is preferred before me, for He was before me." That's right, Jesus is God. "And of His fullness have all we received grace for grace." Oh, thank God for His grace. Where would we be without the grace of God? Verse 17, "For the law was given by Moses." That's right, the law was given by Moses, and it was wonderful. The law did something real well. It was a diagnostic kind of thing, right? It was given to us, the Ten Commandments, okay? And we're supposed to follow it, but hey, you know, we just don't do it right. But the law was given by Moses. What we needed is...

Yes. Moses, this is the standard, but we need it more than that, because the Bible says all have sinned and fallen short of the glory of God. That's right. Even with the Mosaic law, as good as it was, all have sinned and fallen short of the glory of God. Okay. Verse 17, for the law was given by Moses. Moses gave the law, and the purpose of that law, of course, to guide us, but also to let us know what sin was so that we could escape from the sin. However, the problem is we couldn't follow it completely. No, we needed more than that, right? All have sinned and fallen short of the glory of God. So what do we need other than law? Law serves its purpose. It does serve a purpose. But the law was given by Moses. But what we needed, since we are not perfect, we needed grace. We needed God to step in. We needed Jesus Christ to do what he did, which was to die on the cross for our sins and shed his blood for us. Bible, very powerful indeed. So, verse 17, John 1:17, for the law was given by Moses, but grace and truth came by Jesus Christ. Understand that. Grace and truth came through Jesus, right? That's right. Then verse 18, no man hath seen God at any time. The only begotten Son, which is in the bosom of the Father, he hath declared him. He has declared him. So there's a lot that can be said about the Bible, about Jesus, about the doctrine of God, who God is. And it's very important to know those verses, okay, in terms of understanding God. Without them, you cannot. And the Bible explains itself pretty well. There's only one God, right? So don't think that the doctrine of the Trinity is creating three gods. No, no, it's not. There's just one God. In other words, how we need to keep this in mind is that if we look at the doctrine of the Trinity, it can't be as if, you know, we have three gods, because we don't, okay? This is the kind of situation where we have one times one equals one. One God. So that's the focus, one God. Okay? The Bible tells us that and makes it pretty clear in all of its context. Number to call, area code 866-423-9578. Area code 866-423-9578. To be on the air, Bible Talk with Pastor Emery Moss. I don't know if a caller is trying to call through or not. It looks like the line is open, but I haven't heard from him yet. But some of you out there, you can call when you are ready to, if you want to talk about this. We're looking at some passages of Scripture, very important. John 5:26, for as the Father hath life in himself, so hath he given to the Son to have life in himself. John 5:27, and hath given him authority to execute judgment also, because he is the Son of Man. Now that's Jesus, and that is a very encouraging verse. A very encouraging message, if you look at it, in John 5:27. Wow. And hath given him authority to execute judgment, because he is the Son of Man. Okay? Jesus Christ executes judgment. But the judgment that he wants is to get us free from death and sin. Right? In other words, that all we have to do is believe in Jesus Christ. Okay? And we are forgiven of our sins, and he cleanses us from all unrighteousness. Okay? So we need to realize this, right? John 5:27, I love to read it, and hath given him authority to execute judgment, also because he is the Son of Man. He is the Son of Man. John 1:14, and the Word was made flesh among us, and we beheld his glory. The glory is of the only begotten of the Father, full of grace and truth. Wow, that is talking about Jesus. Okay? And the word that nobody called in to say, I thought we had a caller, but the caller didn't call in. The word that we're talking about is incarnation, right? Incarnation. The Word was made flesh and dwelt among us. That's Jesus Christ, okay? Incarnate deity. Okay? All of us saved because of what he did for us on the cross. All right, number to call, area code 866-423-9578. Area code 866-423-9578 to be on the air. Bible Talk with Pastor Emery Moss, looking at the doctrine of God. Looking at the doctrine of God. Very important. Now, if you don't think it's important, well, I'm here to tell you, there are some biblical verses that don't agree with you.
that say definitely it is very important to know the doctrine of God. Why? Because in the Bible it says, okay, here I'm thinking here, Psalms 14:1. Okay, 14:1. This is what the psalmist said. This is what David said. The fool hath said in his heart, there is no God. Now listen, I'm not name calling anybody out there. But if you're an atheist, you need to know this is what the Bible says about you. Psalms 14:1. The fool, okay, hath said in his heart, there is no God. Why is that? Because everyone with a thinking brain knows one thing. From nothing, nothing comes. Okay? That's right. From nothing, nothing comes. You can't create from nothing. Okay? The only person who can create is somebody who is something, and that is God, the beginning and the end, the Alpha and the Omega. Oh, yeah. He is the one who creates, not us. Okay? So by us thinking that we can do it, the Bible is clear in Psalms 14:1. Wow, this is where the Bible gets down. It just tells it like it is. What is that? The fool hath said in his heart, there is no God. Why? Because from nothing, nothing comes. As I mentioned, even Plato and Aristotle, not necessarily Christians, but they admitted one thing for sure. Okay, there's got to be a God to create. Yeah, that's what the Bible tells us. So we need to be careful with how we look at Scripture and what we come away with from Scripture so that we can have important doctrine and the doctrine that the Bible gives us, right? The fool hath said in his heart, there is no God. That's what it says, indicates not a disbelief in the existence, but rather in the active interest of God in the affairs of men. And God has, okay, he has an interest of the affairs of men. He created mankind, right? And so he is interested in us, and he wants us to believe in him and the offer of his son to save us so that we can be in heavenly places. That's where we should be headed to go. But we've got to be careful in understanding the doctrine of God. The scriptures further realize that men not only know of the existence of God, that's right, if you have any kind of common sense, you know that there had to be a God that existed, right? No such thing as it just came into existence, okay? From nothing, and this is what the philosophers have said, Aristotle being one of them, from nothing, nothing comes. You don't get nothing coming from nothing. Something has to come before you're going to have something, right? So God definitely had to exist. The scriptures further recognize that men not only know of the existence of God, but also have a certain circle of ideas as to who and what he is. And so the Bible not only tells you things, but the other great thing about scripture is that it defines what it tells you, right? One of the best books in the Bible, oh, all of them are awesome, but I like what we see over in Romans chapter 1. What a chapter dealing with the doctrine of God, right? Doctrine of God, in which is a very intriguing subject to talk about. If we look at the doctrine of God, and we're not going to take the whole chapter, but look at the powerful things that are in it. If we go to Romans chapter 1, Romans chapter 1, and let's say, let me see, how bad am I going to be on you guys today? Not bad at all. But Romans chapter 1, and let's go to verse 16, Romans 1 and 16. See what we've got. Where Paul writes, the Apostle Paul, right? Apostle of Jesus Christ, who wrote this, for I am not ashamed of the gospel of Christ, for it is the power of God unto salvation to everyone that believes, to the Jew first and also to the Greek. For therein is the righteousness of God revealed from faith to faith. As it is written, the just shall live by faith. For the wrath of God is revealed from heaven against all ungodliness and unrighteousness of men who hold the truth in unrighteousness. Because that which may be known of God is manifest in them, for God has showed it unto them. Here you see Paul in Romans. I mean, he's getting down with it.
telling you exactly who God is, a lot about God here, right? Verse 20, for the invisible things of him from the creation of the world. God created the world. It didn't just come into existence like some scientists want to say, the Big Bang Theory, where it just exploded and all of a sudden everything was organized and in place. The only thing an explosion does is mess things up. It doesn't put them in order, okay? So that should be, in the thinking mind, that should be thrown out immediately, right? Says here in Romans 1 and 21, because that when they knew God, they glorified him not as God, neither were thankful, but became vain in their imaginations, and their foolish heart was darkened. A big bang brought it, right? Right. Professing themselves to be wise, the Bible says it, not me, don't get mad at me, atheist. Here's what the Bible says. This is in Romans 1, 22. Professing themselves to be wise, they became fools. I didn't call you that. That's what the Bible says. Okay. Then verse 23, and changed the glory of the uncorruptible God into an image made like the corruptible man and the birds and four-footed beasts and creeping things. They started worshiping animals and idols. You can see some of this material in museums, where they're worshiping things that are not God at all in the history of this planet. Verse 24, wherefore God also gave them up to uncleanliness through the lusts of their own hearts to dishonor their own bodies between themselves. Look at that. Look at how prophetic the Bible can be. In Romans, here in this chapter, let me look at it again. He has a big chapter. Yeah, well, all of it's in chapter 1. They pack it all in here. Where this is some powerful stuff, right? Where it says in verse 21, okay, 121, because that when they knew God, they glorified him not as God, neither were thankful, but became vain in their imaginations, and their foolish heart was darkened. Professing themselves to be wise, they became fools. Don't get mad at me. This is what God says. And changed the glory of the uncorruptible God into an image made like unto corruptible man and to birds and to four-footed beasts and creeping things. Wherefore, now, if you don't want to serve God, there's something that happens, but got to take a break, and we'll be right back.

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2: 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And this time, Mel and Jack are finally married. 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
2: 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I'm Jonathan McKee with Plugged In by Focus on the Family.
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8: 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To be on the air of Bible Talk with Pastor Emery Moss and our sound technician, great guy. He's doing a great job here. Just got here and he's taking care of business. So we need to give a shout out to him as all. Wouldn't be able to do anything without him here, knowing how to bring us in and out and keep us right on topic. We're looking at the doctrine of God. That is would be the very beginning doctrine to start out with. A God must exist. From nothing, nothing comes. So it had to be a God, a person, and a personal God, and he had to be all-powerful. All of that seems to make sense to me, and it makes sense in the Bible as well. In Romans chapter 1 here, where we look at it, and boy, it really goes into exhaustive detail here explaining it. And maybe I should go to Romans 1 and 21, because that when they knew God, they glorified him not as God, neither were thankful, but became vain in their imaginations, and their foolish heart was darkened. Professing themselves to be wise, they became fools. Let me add something to the text. and became transgender and homosexual. Come on! Professing them to be wise, they became fools. And if you're changing a man to a woman and a woman to a man, then you're acting foolish. I got to tell you that. That's just the truth. Verse 23, and changed the glory of the uncorruptible God into an image made like the corruptible man, into birds, into four-footed beasts, and creeping things. Wherefore, here's what you're in for. This is what you're asking for. Wherefore, God also gave them up to uncleanliness. If you want to be unclean, if you want to do your own thing, if you want to sin. But it's your choice, not God's. Okay? And there's something that's prepared for sinners, and it's not heaven. Verse 24, wherefore God also gave them up to uncleanliness through the lust of their own hearts, to dishonor their own bodies between themselves. And you cannot tell me that sex outside of marriage is something you should be doing. You cannot tell me that men should be laying with men and women laying with women. You can't tell me because the Bible is against it. The Bible is against it. That's what we need to realize. And you can see by all of the stuff we see happening in our world and even in the United States, we are beginning to wander further and further away from the Bible. It's not about what political party you're with. It's not what the party is about. It's what the Bible says. Yes, I'm a political person. I will not follow anything that violates the Word of God. Okay? That's not the politics that I like. I like the politics of the Bible. Okay, so you got to realize that God's rule is over all of the earth, and anything that's saying things like you can be homosexual, that's all right. You can be transgender, that can be all right. I'm sorry, the Bible doesn't allow for that, and we'll go into more detail with that as we go along. Here in Romans 1:25, who changed the truth of God into a lie, worshipped and served the creature more than the Creator, who is blessed forever. Amen. For this cause, if you want to do wrong, here's what the Bible says in Romans 1:26, for this cause, God gave them up to vile affections. For even their women, the Bible just, it's almost like it's just right here today. For even their women did change the natural use into that which is against nature. You know what's against nature, okay? I have to tell you. Man with a man? Come on. Woman with a woman? Give me a break. And likewise also, men leaving the natural use of the woman. Okay? I don't have to tell you what that is. Get married, you find out. Okay. Says, and likewise also, men leaving the natural use of the woman. God has ordained sex. In marriage, good thing. Get married. It's all for you. It's there. Okay? But definitely, you want to do it right. And likewise, also the man, leaving the natural use of the women, burned in their lust once towards another, men with men, working that which is unseemly, and receiving in themselves the recompense of their error which was meet. Can you imagine that? What happened in Sodom and Gomorrah? Happening in America now? Happening in other parts of the world? If people think it's all right for women to be having sex with women, and men with men? Come on. The Bible condemns it. Okay? And we've got to get ready, church, and preach this stuff, and especially let our kids know that this is not something that the Bible accepts. And I'm sorry. Any politician who tells me that transgenderism is all right and tells me that homosexuality is all right, listen, and tell me I hate them if I don't say that. No. I hate no one. I hate sin and love the sinners. Jesus Christ died on the cross for our sins, okay? So there's no excuse for the kind of activity we're seeing supported today in our world and sometimes in our politics. Verse 28, Romans continues on. Very powerful stuff in Romans, right? Romans chapter 1, verse 28, and even as they did not like to retain God in their knowledge, God gave them over to a reprobate mind. Listen to this. If you don't want God's truth, and you accept error, that's you. But remember, you're the one who accepted it. Okay? God has a plan for you. Okay? God wanted his son, Jesus, die on the cross for you. Okay? If you don't want that, friends, there's other places you can go, but it won't be heaven. Verse 28, and even as they did not like to retain God in their knowledge, God gave them over to a reprobate mind to do those things which are not convenient, being filled with all unrighteousness, fornication, that's sex outside of marriage. All you've got to do is get married and you can have all the sex you want. God created sex for marriage, okay? Being filled with all unrighteousness, fornication, wickedness, covetousness, maliciousness, full of envy, murder, debate, deceit, malignity, whisperers, backbiters, haters of God, despiteful, proud, boasters, inventors of evil things. Man, the list is long. Disobedient to parents, without understanding, covenant breakers, without natural affection. And man, you homosexuality, transgenderism, if that's not against or without natural affection, I don't know what is. Implacable, unmerciful, who knowing the judgment of God. Now, it wouldn't be so bad if people didn't know. But all of you out there, you know what is good. You know what is bad. You know what is right. You know what is wrong. Okay? Some of you have looked at the Bible. You see it right in there. Okay? And the Bible is a tool where you can learn and you can cleanse yourself from sin. Okay? Who knowing the judgment of God, that they which commit such things are worthy of death, not only do the same, but have pleasure in them that do them. The Bible gives us things that we must walk away from. Okay? God's word. Okay, here as we look at the doctrine of God, it lets you know what God does not please of that is happening in our lives. Verse 3, he in Romans 2 and 3, I like that. And thinkest thou this, O man, that judges them which do such things, and doest the same, that thou shalt escape the judgment of God? Or despisest thou the riches of his goodness and forbearance and longsuffering, not knowing that the goodness of God leads thee to repentance? But after, verse 5, but after thy hardness and the hardness of your heart treasures up unto thyself wrath against the day of wrath and revelation of the righteous judgment of God. So the righteous judgment of God is coming. Okay, the way to escape and be saved is to believe in the sacrifice that Jesus Christ has made on the cross for all of us. Okay? What a wonderful God we serve. We're going to take a break. We'll be right back.

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11: 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If you have a Bible question, you can call it in. I mean, I'm here. You might as well wear me out. 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And also, our church, Strictly Biblical Bible Teaching Ministries, also is a place where you can come, and if you come there, you will learn the Word of God. 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Area code 866-423-9578 to be on the air, Bible Talk with Pastor Emery Moss. As we've been looking at the doctrine of God, who is God? What does the Bible say? Bible is very clear, okay? And definitely without him, we could do nothing. The whole idea of scientists who said the Big Bang Theory, you know, everything just blew up and then it came back together, that don't work. Anytime I've seen a Big Bang, it left some kind of corrupt stuff behind, right? So that really didn't make a lot of sense at all. And even Einstein, okay, Einstein believed in God. Definitely so. Okay, he believed in God. He said, it's impossible. He had to be some intelligent designer behind this. And there's other scientists as well. All of them aren't atheists. there's some that believe also that where you see intelligence, there must be an intelligent designer, right? But there's a number of good books you can get, material by Josh McDowell, one of the greatest apologists ever, and others, where you get scientific evidence that, and C.S. Lewis as well, gives you scientific evidence where you're able to prove your biblical points. And those are very important things for you to have. Okay? And here, as we look at Romans, and Romans is such a deep book. I'm glad I talked about it today. It reflects what we see happening in our own society, right? Here in Romans chapter 2 and verse 6, who will render to every man according to his deeds. That's what's going to happen. He's going to render, God's going to render to every man according to his deeds. To them who by patient continuance in well-doing, okay, seek for glory. So if you're doing well, continue to do well. Don't sin, okay? You don't have to. God has provided all that you need. Follow what he's given you to follow. You'll be great, right? To them who be patient, continuance, well done, seek glory and honor, and immortality and eternal life. That's right. That's what you're supposed to be seeking. And you find that in Jesus Christ. But unto them that are contentious and do not obey the truth, but obey unrighteousness, indignation and wrath, tribulation and anguish upon every soul of man that does evil, the Jew first and also the Gentile. And why they put the Jew first, I don't know. Maybe it's because it was revealed to the Jews first, right? Through them, it's where the gospel and all that proceeded, right? So, verse 9, tribulation and anguish upon every soul of man that does evil, of the Jew first and also of the Gentiles, right? Jew and Gentiles both can sin. Jew and Gentiles both need Christ. Verse 10 here in Romans 2 and 10, but glory, honor, and peace to every man that worketh good, to the Jew first and to the Gentile, right? Worketh good to every man that works good, to the Jew first and then to the Gentile. Notice this, even though prejudice and discrimination and all that is messing up, has been messing up our country and the world, but notice how God is. In verse 11, for there is no respect of persons with God. God's not respecting persons, right? And you shouldn't be either, okay? Black, white, yellow, all that stuff is garbage. Okay? There's only one race, friends. There's not the black race, not the white race, not the yellow race. There's the human race. You got that from me. That's right. And others like me who knows that that's the way it is. Okay? That's the way it is. Wow. The stuff we go into, the things we believe, yeah, absolutely horrendous. Okay? Goodness. Notice here, verse 10, but glory, honor, peace to every man that works good, to the Jew first and to the Gentiles. For there is no respect of persons with God. He doesn't care what your skin color is, what your background is, whether you're Mexican or anything. Okay? Verse 12, for as many as have sinned without the law shall also perish without law. And as many have sinned in the law shall perish. Okay? Any without the law, and many as have sinned in the law shall be judged by the law. I'm sorry. Yeah. That's right. You're going to be judged by the law. Thank God for the law of Christ that saves you if you become a believer in Jesus Christ and his death on the cross and his resurrection. Hallelujah. There you're heading in the right direction. Here in Romans 2 and verse 13, for not the hearers of the law. You can go to church from now to midnight, okay? But you've got to do more than just hear the law. You've got to understand the law and what it teaches. And that's why you have teachers, okay? That God has risen up to help us to know that. And make sure you find a teacher who's teaching you from the Word of God, not just from his own opinion, his own philosophy. My position has always been, when I was younger, in fact, okay, because I became a pastor at the age of 18, but when I went, I always saw if the preacher opened up his Bible. He didn't open up his Bible, I didn't stay there long. All teaching should come out of the Word of God. Now, there might be some information that's in support what he said, but if the Bible doesn't open, I was out of there. Because it must come, you must get the Word of God. It's very important. Okay? It says here, in this chapter, same one we're looking at, Romans chapter 2, okay, and verse 13, for not the hearers of the law are just before God, but doers. You can't just hear the law. You got to do the law. Okay? That's what it says. For not the hearers of the law are just before God, but doers of the law shall be justified. For when the Gentiles, which have not the law, do by nature the things contained in the law, these having not the law are a law unto themselves. So keep this in mind, the doctrine of God, how awesome he is. He is where our law comes from, our guidance comes from, and our design comes from. I want to say to you guys, looks like we're wrapping up. So I'd just like to say to you, God bless you. Keep reading your Bibles. And you know, we'll see you next time.
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13: With SRN News, I'm Keith Peters in Washington. The U.S. military says that it intercepted Iranian attacks on three Navy ships in the Strait of Hormuz and targeted Iranian military facilities responsible for attacking U.S. forces. The exchange occurred Thursday as U.S. Navy destroyers transited the Strait of Hormuz. U.S. forces intercepted unprovoked Iranian attacks and responded with self-defense strikes. Tennessee has enacted a new U.S. House map that carves up a majority black district in Memphis. The new voting district signed into law Thursday by Republican Governor Bill Lee gives the GOP a chance to win all nine of the state's congressional seats in the November midterm elections. On Wall Street, the Dow down by 313 points, the NASDAQ dropped 32, the S&P lower by 28. This is SRN News.
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14: Tonight, expect partly cloudy skies and chilly conditions with a passing shower or two late. The low will be 42. Tomorrow will bring a mix of clouds and sunshine with a passing shower possible, reaching a high of 63. I'm meteorologist Jason Katerina on Faith Talk 1500 and 101.5 FM, online at faithtalkdetroit.com.
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16: 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Around 300 school children were taken from a Christian school. 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
22: 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Welcome to the Saints Perspective. 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
23: You all ready for the word? 1 Samuel, the 30th chapter. I'm going to read the 8th verses. Familiar, but I've got some other illuminations from this, and I want to deal with it. Let's begin. Now, what happened when David and his men came to Ziklag on the third day that the Amalekites had invaded the south and Ziklag, attacked Ziklag and burned it with fire, and had taken captive the women and those who were there, from small to great. They did not kill anyone, but carried them away and went their way. So David and his men came to the city, and there it was, burned with fire, and their wives, their sons, and their daughters had been taken captive. Then David and the people who were with him lifted up their voices and wept until they had no more power to weep. And David's two wives, Anoam the Jezreelite, and Abigail the widow of Nabal the Carmelite, had been taken captive. Now David was greatly distressed, for the people spoke of stoning him, because the soul of all the people was grieved, every man for his sons and his daughters. But David strengthened himself in the Lord. Then David said to Abiathar the priest, Ahimelech's son, please bring the ephod here to me. And Abiathar brought the ephod to David. So David inquired of the Lord, saying, shall I pursue this troop? Shall I overtake them? And he answered him, pursue, for you shall surely overtake them and without fail recover all. Look at verse 6 again. Now David was greatly distressed, for the people spoke of stoning him, because the soul of the people was grieved, every man for his sons and his daughter. But David strengthened. Now the King James Version says David encouraged himself in the Lord. I like that word encourage better than strengthen, but same difference. David encouraged himself in the Lord, his God. Then David said to Abiathar the priest, Ahimelech's son, please bring the ephod here to me. And Abiathar brought the ephod to David. So David inquired of the Lord, saying, he asked the Lord, he sought the Lord's counsel, shall I pursue this troop? Shall I overtake them and without fail recover all? And God answered, pursue, for you shall surely overtake them and without fail recover all. Come on, tell your neighbor, you can help me preach this message. Tell your neighbor, pursue, for you shall recover all. Tell your neighbor again, pursue, for you shall recover all. You may be seated. So David and his men return from a three-day march, and they found their city, they found that their city was burned to the ground, and their families were taken captive. You all see that there in the scripture? The Amalekite raiders did to David's city what David and his men did to so many surrounding villages previously. So, saints, let's start this off by saying this truth. This truth is about your walk with the Lord and as you journey through life. Trouble and distress will come into your life in one way or another. Trouble will meet you, circumstances of life will meet you somewhere in this life. There will be seasons of hard times. Even when you work for the Lord, there will be troubling times. It was interesting, someone said about me, you know, he going through all these problems, I wonder if he's really called. My response was, have you ever read the Bible? I mean, who gets used by God and never go through anything? As soon as you sign up to work for the Lord, here come the haters. And can come in your family, children, spouse, friends. It can come anywhere. Because the enemy doesn't like you working for the Lord. These times come into your life for various reasons. Now, we don't, sometimes there are reasons why things happen. Sometimes we know, sometimes we don't know. Now, trials sometimes come because of spiritual warfare. Sometimes trials come because of God testing your faith. Sometimes a person reaps what they have sown. You put out junk, junk gonna come your way. Sometimes a person hangs around messy, arrogant, narcissistic people who will infer trouble upon you. I've learned messy people will make you messy. And you gotta know how to distance yourself. You know, narcissistic people, it ain't never their fault. So you can't reason with them. You can't debate them. Because it's always someone else's fault why they're like how they are. So sometimes you just gotta walk away. At times, there is no answer for why we go through certain things. Only God knows. So there are many other reasons why people, persons suffer pain or trouble. We don't know. Sometimes we do, but sometimes we don't. The epistle of James teaches us that saints can profit from their trials. James 1, 2, and 4, my brethren, count it all joy when you fall into various trials, knowing that the testing of your faith produces patience. But let patience have its perfect work, that you may be perfect and complete, lacking nothing. And we say amen to this word. So sometimes trials, it's a profit sometimes when you go through. You're learning some patience. You're learning to be perfect and complete in God. Now, although we thank God for spiritual benefits that come from suffering, the reality is not many of us like to suffer. Not many of us like going through hard times. Amen, you all. I don't think we'll fully understand why certain things happen. I don't think we'll have a full understanding until we understand it. But I can say this emphatically. I can say this with conviction. 100% guarantee that everybody here has gone through something or will go through something. Amen? There will come a time in a believer's life where they will feel disappointment and distress. There will be times when you will feel discouraged. There will be a season where your faith will be tested. Many times you will feel like you're all by yourself. The world is against you and there will be no family support. This is when, or that is when, the Lord's encouragement is needed and can be felt. There is a place in God where his people can pull strength and gain strength in times where it is truly needed. Say amen. So David, in our text, is suffering. Would kill him one day. David thought that there was nothing better to do than to leave the land of Israel and escape to the land of the Philistines. So David took his two wives and his 600 men and their families and went to King Achish, the king of Gath. David aligned himself under the Philistine king. Then David asked for a place where he and his men could dwell, and the king gave him Ziklag. In chapter 28, you will read where the Philistines, or the Philistines, armies gathered together to go to war with Israel, and King Achish asked David to fight with him against Israel. David agreed. But in chapter 29, you will read that the generals and the commanders of the Philistine armies heard that David would fight with them. They did not like that. They feared David. David being a Hebrew, they felt that if we went to war with David, that David could turn on them and begin to fight them. So they outvoted King Achish. And they King Achish had to go back to David and inform David that you got to go back to Ziklag because the commanders, my generals, they don't want to fight with you. So we pick this story up in chapter 30 where David goes back to Ziklag. Ziklag was given to him by King Achish. And the Amalekites had invaded the south and Ziklag. They attacked Ziklag.

David and his men were preparing to fight with the Philistine army. Then they had to go back because the generals did not want to fight. And then when they go back, Saul is after him trying to kill him. He has to go to an enemy to take up residence. And then the enemy generals don't want him to fight. David is a warrior. His men are soldiers. That's what they do. They fight. They couldn't fight. He sends them back to Ziklag. When they get back to Ziklag, the whole city is burned down. And then on top of that, the house is burned down and their wives and children are taken. Trouble. Trouble. Trouble. Trouble. Come on, say trouble. Disappointment after disappointment after dilemmas. And then we focus on the text where the verse says, David and his men weep. And Sister Kathy, the Bible says they wept so much that they didn't even have any more strength to cry. I mean, you know, it ain't a little tear coming down and falling on your lapel. I mean, they wept. I mean, they were sobbing. Can you imagine some of the thoughts if I were David? You know, oh no, please don't take Valerie away from me. Nah. Burn my house. And my kids, I can't see Kristen and Sherman and Sydney and Kaylee. You didn't even leave me any comfort. It would have been something where, you know, Valerie is there waiting at me at Ziklag and say, our house burned down. But I'm like, it's okay. I got you. I got the kids. But the kids were gone. The wives were gone. Can y'all get the picture? And then, on top of that, the Bible says, now David was greatly distressed, for the people spoke of stoning him. His 600, if you ever read the history of David, David was a warrior, but then all of his men, if you go back and read the story, he had the best of the best. I mean, he had the Avengers. I mean, not only was he bad, but all his 600 men were the best of the best. I mean, these were just the top men. They didn't play. And now they're upset. So what does the human psyche do? Blame. See, the human psychology, it is kind of like there has to be a reason. There got to be a reason. What is the reason? I can't, if David would not have taken us to fight, we could have been here protecting our city and our children and family. It's David's fault. And you know, when you start talking, everybody else saying, you know what, that is right. I ain't never thought of it that way. You know, if we were here, what's wrong with him? He's the blame, and then blame brings a desire to punish, to get revenge. You get me, I get you. You hit me, I hit you. So now David's men are against him. Saul is against him. The Philistine generals don't trust him. Now his men, where

0: go. And I don't have a wife to say it's going to be all right. I don't have any children to love. What am I going to do? Some of y'all felt like you've been there. When you have no other help. And you're like, what am I going to do? Are you all with me? The Bible said, but David strengthened, I'll use that King James Version, but David encouraged himself in the Lord his God. Can you all just read that last part? But David encouraged in the Lord. Read it again. But David encouraged himself in the Lord. Read it one more time. But David encouraged himself in the Lord his God. Now, here is the interesting thing. Before we get to the ephod and the pursuit and the prayer and the inquiring of the Lord, we don't know how David found encouragement in the Lord. The Bible does not say how he got encouragement. But whatever it was, it got him to get up and say, send me the ephod, and I'll explain why he said that, and then inquire of the Lord. Before that, he was distressed. Now, there is many ways to encourage yourself in the Lord. Now, here are some things that the Bible talks about how you can encourage yourself in the Lord. Now, I don't know what David did, but let me talk to you and us, me and you. There are some ways. So spiritual encouragement in the Lord can mean a lot of different things. You can get a prophetic word. The Lord can speak to you directly. You can be reading and meditating on the Bible. That brings some encouragement. Amen? Singing and making melody in your heart with what? Psalms, hymns, and spiritual. The Bible did not say rock and roll. Didn't say jazz. It didn't say pop. Didn't say hip hop. Did I lose you all? No, you want a spiritual breakthrough and you listen to the wrong music. I don't know if that's gonna work. You know, when I put on the Beatles. Y'all ain't a Beatle fan? I'm sorry. Whatever you all listen to. When I put on that, the Lord speaks to me. No, that Lord ain't speaking to you. That ain't the Lord. I'm sorry. The Bible says, well, let's go to the Bible. Y'all looking at me funny because I don't know how encouragement, but there's many ways of encouragement. Jude, the 20th verse says, but you, beloved, building yourselves up on your most holy faith, praying in the Holy Ghost or Holy Spirit. Now, I didn't put that on the list, but praying in the Holy Ghost is spiritual encouragement. Praying in the Holy Ghost. Now, some attribute Holy Ghost, praying in the Holy Ghost, as in praying in tongues. I beg to differ. It could mean that, but you can pray in the Holy Ghost in English. And then tongues may take over, but making sure that the Holy Ghost is comforting you, and that's even in Romans it says, "For we know not what to pray for as we ought, but the Spirit gives utterance with moanings that cannot be uttered." But also, if you go to, it says praying in the Holy Spirit, keeping yourselves in love. Yourselves in the love of God, looking for the mercy of our Lord Jesus Christ unto eternal life. That's a spiritual encouragement. Ephesians 5 and 19 says, speaking to one another in what? Psalms, what? Hymns and spiritual songs. Singing and what? Making melody in your heart to the Lord. What? Giving thanks always for all things to God the Father in the name of our Lord Jesus Christ, submitting to one another in the fear of God. So there's a lot of things here to be spiritually encouraged. But it says psalms, hymns, spiritual songs, and then giving thanks, thanking God. Do you know thanking God can encourage you? Because now your mind is not on your problems, your mind is on the goodness of the Lord. Psalms, hymns, spiritual songs, that's very specific. Psalms, you can sing or speak the psalms. Psalms is an encouragement. You can say, I would bless the Lord at all times. His praise shall continually be in my mouth. The Lord is my light and my salvation. The Lord is the strength of my life. The Lord, the Lord is my shepherd. I shall not want.
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3: The good news is, the more like Christ you become, the happier you'll be. The bad news is, the opposite is also true. Today on Turning Point, Dr. David Jeremiah takes a closer look at each of those truths. God's proven recipe for happiness in your earthly life, as well as the guaranteed formula for despair and misery. To introduce the conclusion of his message, How Can I Be Happy? Here's David.
4: And thank you so much for joining us. We are moving through some of the prominent Psalms in the Bible and answering these questions. Questions that are at the other end of, God, I need some answers. So far, we have discussed who we are and why we're here. We have been looking at self-worth, and this is the second part of a message entitled, How Can I Be Happy? To be happy. This one is based upon Psalm 1, one of the more famous psalms in the Bible, one of the most rich and beautiful and meaningful psalms in all of God's Word. We'll get back to that in just a moment. I hope you will stay with us throughout these moments as we unfold the truth of Psalm 1. Did you know that Turning Point produces a magazine? It produces this magazine every month, and it's sent to those who request it. It's beautifully done, all kinds of beautiful colors and designs. The magazine is to help you and to add value to your life as a Christian. If you're not receiving it, I hope you will let us send it to you by simply asking for it when you send your email to us, when you write to us, when you call us, when you send a letter to us. Simply say, please send me the next issue of Turning Points magazine, and we'll gladly do it. We think you will become very, very faithful in reading this magazine because it will add value and encourage you as you walk with the Lord. We are so excited to be dealing with these important questions. We've been talking about how can we be happy. Here is part two of that lesson based upon the first psalm in the Bible, Psalm 1.
5: Now, if you read the verse carefully, you will notice that the three sets of three are like this. First of all, first set, walk, stand, sit. Do you see that? The second trilogy, counsel, path, seat. And the third, ungodly, sinners, scornful. All of these progressively move away from God. And I want to remind you of something that I think we all know, but maybe no one's ever verbalized before. We always talk about momentum and how important momentum is. It's important in life. But did you know that evil has momentum too? You can get so caught up in evil that it carries you along like you were born along with the wind. And that's what the psalmist is talking about here. He is telling us that you can get involved in evil in such a way that the momentum of influence begins to capture you. That's the first category. And here he talks about these three words, counsel, path, and seat. The counsel of the ungodly. To be ungodly means to live your life minus God. Now, the Bible says the counsel of the ungodly is the beginning place in the downward spiral. So it's a lifestyle, you see. But it starts listening to the counsel, kind of falling into the pattern, and then settling in to the lifestyle. That's the downward pull of influence. Notice the second category, the momentum of involvement. Notice the three words. First you walk, then you stand, and then you sit. Now remember, what is the psalmist saying? Blessed is the man who doesn't get caught up in the gravitational pull of evil in his life. Here's the third issue of momentum. First of all, it's influence. Then it's involvement. And thirdly, there's a momentum of intensity. Notice, he moves from ungodly to sinner to scornful. Now, here's the positive side. The righteous way not only avoids the downward pull of sin, but the righteous way accepts the decisive place of Scripture in life. But his delight, says the psalmist, is in the law of the Lord, and in his law he meditates day and night, and he shall be like a tree planted by the rivers of water that brings forth its fruit in its season. Its leaf also shall not wither, and whatever he does shall prosper. The first thing the psalmist says is that the believer who is headed toward happiness on his way toward God, not away from God, this believer delights in the Word of God. Now, I wasn't sure what that meant, but I want to contrast it for you. Do you know how a lot of Christians read the Bible? They read the Bible to find out how far they can go before they cross the line. Do you understand what I mean? I've talked to people like this. They don't read the Bible to find out what God wants them to do. They read the Bible to find out what God will let them do or what they can do without getting into a whole lot of trouble. Now, the person who delights in the law of God is totally opposite of that. Here's what he does. He comes to the Bible, and in his heart, there's this incredible desire that he wants to please God. And so he reads the Bible, and he reads it like he was a detective trying to find little clues about how he can please God with his life. Not trying to find ways that he can get by with the things he wants to do, but he opens the book and his prayer in his heart is, oh God, what I really want to do with my life is I want to please you. I want to bless you, Lord. And I want to read your book today, and maybe you could just show me one little thing, one little nugget that I could mine that would help me please you. Did you ever read the Bible like that? Did you ever come to God's Word like that? I want to tell you something. That's how you delight in God's Word. Because I want you to know something, friend. If you come to God with that spirit, you'll find little nuggets everywhere. Because God just loves to show His children how they can please Him. Because God's a parent. Are you with me? The most unheard words from children. Is there anything I could do to help you today, Mom? What would you do, Mom, if you heard those words? You would go over and examine to see, is this an imposter? Did this person get in my house by mistake? And kids, you know, if you're going to go home and do that, maybe you could give your parents a little time to kind of get ready and warm up to this, because this could be a little lethal if you drive, you know, just straight out. But if you really knew they meant it, wouldn't it be incredible? Wouldn't it truly be incredible? I mean, if every morning at breakfast, oh no, let me do it today. He did it yesterday, Mom. Well, I know, we can all dream, right? But I want to tell you something. That's what it means when the Scripture says to delight in God's Word. It's to come to the Word of God with your heart motivation being, Lord, how can I please you today? And the Scripture says that when you delight in the Word of God, when your heart delights in the Word of God, now watch carefully, that will translate into this wonderful thing, and that is that your habits will be dictated by the Word of God. Did you know that? When you delight in the Word of God, it will automatically determine that your habits are dictated by the Word of God. Why? Because if you're coming every day and say, Lord, how can I please you? He'll show you, and it'll translate into life. And the psalmist gives us a couple of clues here as to what that will mean. First of all, you will discover that your strength comes from God's Word. The Scripture says he's like a tree planted by the streams of water. Just like a tree is nourished by the constant supplies of water, without which under the blistering sun the tree would surely die, so the life that is rooted in the Word of God will also be established and it will be strong. When you get your roots down deep into God's Word, it's like the tree sending its roots down deep into the water next to the stream. and it grows strong. Not only will you discover that your strength comes from God's Word, but you will discover that your stability comes from God's Word. Watch this. A fruit tree that is planted by the banks of the river suggests stability. That's what the whole image is about here in the psalm. The tree is firmly rooted in the soil so that it can resist the storm. There are trees that are standing today, I am told, that were here when this country was discovered. And they have stood strong through the Civil War, through all kinds of stress and struggle in this land. And if you go to the right place, you can see trees that are just as magnificent and just as beautiful as they were in their prime. Why? They've got a tremendous root structure. And they are strong. If you've seen the redwoods, do you ever stand beneath one of those things that you could drive a car through? And just try to imagine something growing out of the ground that big. And did you ever see a tree that was so big that you knew in your heart there's no thunderstorm or lightning storm that is going to ever happen on this earth that's going to touch that tree? I mean, that tree is invincible. And that's the kind of stability God wants His people to have. And He says to us in His precious Word that when you put your roots down deep into God's Word, you will become a person of great stability. Notice, keep reading. Not only will you find your strength from God's Word and your stability from God's Word, but here's one I love. You will find that your spontaneity comes from God's Word. There's a little phrase here. It says, "Its leaf also shall not wither." Now think with me about that for just a moment. The leaf, now watch carefully, the leaf is the outward testimony of the tree. Isn't that true? The leaf is the outward testimony of the tree. The leaf tells you this is this sort of tree. And for the Christian, his testimony, his relationship with God, the scripture says when the roots are down deep into the Word of God, the testimony of the Christian will not wither. It will be a vibrant, beautiful testimony of who God is. Someone has written that all God's trees in the Christian sense are evergreens. They're evergreen. They're always green. They're beautiful testimonies to the stability and strength of the being. And they don't wither. When the sun comes out and when the storms come, that tree stays strong. There's much talk these days about the testimony of the believer. How our values have changed. How our conduct has changed. You hear it everywhere you go. But the leaf does not wither. Listen to me. The leaf does not wither if it's rightly connected. Do you understand what I'm saying? You tell me, oh, here's this guy. I thought he was a great Christian. Man, he withered. He withered. Under the pressure of temptation, under the pressure of sexuality, under the pressure of finances or whatever, he withered. I can tell you something about him. If he withered, he wasn't rightly connected. Because the leaf is the outward testimony of the life that's in the person. And if you are rightly connected, what does that mean? Your roots go down deep into the Word of God. You're drawing energy from your time with God. You will not wither. That's the testimony of God's Word. So let me tell you something. If you withered, it wasn't the withering that was the important thing. It was the unconnecting back here someplace that caused it to happen. Some of you are withering right now. Nobody knows it but you. But you know it. And you know you're withering because back yonder someplace, you disconnected. And now all of a sudden, the elements are beating against you and there's no source of life to keep you strong and green. The spontaneity of your life comes from the Word of God. I read something that a secular humanist wrote. Don't read too much of them, but this guy's pretty famous. His name is Maslow. You've read of him, I'm sure, if you've had psychology. He wrote these words. Listen to this. He said, "What man needs but does not have, he seeks for unceasingly and becomes dangerously ready to jump at any hope, good or bad. The cure for this disease is obvious. We need a validated, usable system of human values that we can believe in and devote ourselves to because we know they are true." I thought to myself, where have you been? The Bible's been around here a long time. That's the system of believable human values that are true. And the secular humanists don't even know it exists. But people who sink their roots down deep into this book will find strength and stability and spontaneity. And yes, there's one last thing. They will also find success. Look, it brings forth its fruit in its season, and whatever he does shall prosper. You want to be prosperous and successful? The Word of God says this is how you do it. Get your spiritual roots down deep into the Word of God. You say, does that mean that if I become a practicing, studying Christian, that I'll become wealthy? No, I'm not into that. Neither is the Bible. We define success so strangely, don't we? Someone has said that prosperity and success for the believer is like a zero. It is a zero until you put a one in front of it. Then it becomes a 10. If you put another zero, it becomes 100, it becomes 1,000. But the zero is a zero until there is a one. And true believers understand that prosperity is not prosperity unless the one is at the front of it. And when you put the one at the front of it, God himself, and then you begin to add the ciphers, then it means something. But until the one is there, there isn't any meaning to success at all. Isn't that true? So the Bible says that whatever success we have, whatever God gives us, he's going to make it prosper because he's going to be the one who's at the front of it. And when we put the zero next to it, now we got something, right? Now we got something. And whatever a man does, he says, will prosper. Well, I didn't leave much time to talk about the ungodly, because it didn't take much time to talk about them. In fact, the psalmist probably could have stopped at the end of this section with the first verse and the first words of verse 4. Because verse 4, he says, the ungodly are not so. Read that out loud with me. The ungodly are not so. Not so what? Not so like all this stuff we've just been talking about, right? The ungodly are not the people who put their roots down deep into the Word of God. They are not strong. They are not stable. They don't have spontaneity to their lives. They're caught up in the vortex of evil that drags them down through their influence and involvement and intensity. The ungodly are not so. Take everything we talked about that's good about the righteous man and negate it, and you've got the ungodly man. That's what he's saying. But then he adds three things that we should not forget, and I can just touch on them quickly. First of all, he says the ungodly cannot stand in the time of difficulty. And he uses an incredible illustration. He says they're like the chaff which the wind drives away. Now, I don't want to pretend that I'm a farmer and that I've had a lot of experience in the farm, because I haven't, but I used to live with my uncle during the summers when I was growing up, and I did a little farm work, enough to know that I wouldn't cut out to be a farmer. One of the things I used to do, and I did kind of like this, is we used to bale hay every summer, and I was with the crew that would go out in the field, and we used square bales. We weren't into those round things, which you can't stack, but we used the square bales, and we grabbed the bale hook, and we'd pitch that thing up with our knee and kick it up on the wagon. And as I got a little bit older, I got to be the wagon man. I'd got up on the wagon, and I stacked the bales. But I thought after a while that that wasn't near as much fun as being down there. You know why? When you throw that hay up on the wagon, all the chaff, all the little pieces of hay end up on the wagon floor. And you're up there, you don't have any shirt on, and it's hot and you're sweating. I know that's indelicate, but it's true. What somebody told me the other day, that men sweat, women glow. I don't know what that's all about. I mean, that's what I heard. But I was glowing, if you understand. I was up on the wagon, you know, I was sweating or glowing, however you want to talk about it. And then the wind starts to blow. Or you go over a hill and you get into the wind draft, and all of a sudden all that chaff starts to swirl in the air and you get it all over your skin. Ooh, and it itches like crazy. Are you itching yet? Anybody itching? All right. Do you know what chaff is good for? It's good for one thing, to make you itch. That's all it's good for. It's worthless. You can't collect it. You can't capture it. You can't use it. And the Bible says that the ungodly who has disconnected himself from God, he is like the chaff which the wind blows away. Now watch this. Get these two pictures in your mind, class. The tree planted by the river. The chaff which the wind blows away. Isn't God an incredible artist? Is there any picture you've ever seen that more graphically describes the difference in lifestyle between a person who's firmly rooted in the Word of God and a person who's captured with the fantasies of the day and just floats around on any wind that happens to blow? He can't stand in the time of trouble because there's no stability. But notice the scripture also says he can't stand in the day of judgment. And I read that with such great interest because this is what it means. It means that when the believer comes before the Lord in judgment, he stands there, not proud, not arrogant, but looking into the face of his Lord because he knows it's okay. God has cared for it. The sin problem is done. He is accepted in the Beloved, and he stands there with a sense of confidence. He has confidence in the day of judgment. But when it says here in the Psalm that you cannot stand in the day of judgment, this is what the Hebrew means. It means that when you stand before God in that day and you've had ungodly patterns in your life, and this is what you've been an ungodly person, you stand there with your head bowed like this because you can't stand in the presence of God and look at Him. You can't lift up your head. That's really what it means. You cannot lift up your head in the presence of God. Aren't you glad that our God is the lifter of the head? He is the lifter of the head. Before Christ came into my life, I stood with my head bowed in front of God. But God lifted my head up, and He gave me confidence. But the ungodly cannot stand in the day of judgment. Nor can he stand in the congregation of the righteous, says the psalmist. That's really repeating in a new way what he's already said, but it's saying much more than that. Will you listen to it carefully? It says he can't be standing in the congregation of the righteous. The psalmist means that while wicked men today live in a world in which there are still many righteous people, and God calls these righteous ones the salt of the earth, listen to me, God is not going to allow both classes of people to be together forever. Did you know that? Here in this psalm, he talks about the righteous and the ungodly, and they're together in the same world, but that's not the way it's going to be. And I don't know if you've ever thought about that, if you are a person who's never known God or don't trust Christ as your Savior, but what that means is there's someday going to be this great separation, and the ungodly are going to be separated forever from any righteous influence in their life. And friends, what that means is that throughout eternity, you will live with those who are also wicked and more wicked than you are, never seeing a righteous person, never hearing a righteous word, never witnessing a righteous act forever and ever and ever. I don't have to describe hell. If there were no more to it than that, that would be enough. The destiny of the ungodly, not a pretty picture. In fact, the psalmist puts the period to his writing in the last verse when he says, "The Lord knows the way of the righteous, but the way of the ungodly shall perish." Charles Haddon Spurgeon, the great English preacher, wrote once these words. He said, "The righteous man carves his name upon the rock. The wicked man writes his remembrance in the wind. The righteous man plows furrows of earth and sows and has a harvest here which shall never be fully reaped until he enters eternity." Now watch this carefully. "But as for the wicked man, he plows the sea. And though there may seem to be a shining trail behind his keel, the waves pass over it, and the place that knew him shall know him no more forever." How many of you have ever been water skiing, and you've either been in the boat or on the skis, and you've looked behind you, and there's this beautiful trail behind your skis, and if you like to jump the wake, you're maybe in another ski boat, and you're jumping over the wake behind the other skier. But you look behind you and you've left a trail. You've plowed a furrow. But come back 20 minutes later and try to find it. It's gone. And Spurgeon said, that's what it's like to live a life minus God. It's to plow a furrow in the sea. It looks good for a moment, but it doesn't last, and you can never find it again. Two ways and two destinies. And happiness is at the end of one road. Blessed, incredible are the blessednesses of the righteous man. Happy is the man that trusts in his God.
4: Amen. Amen. What a good place to end our discussion from Psalm 1. Tomorrow, we're going to go to another famous psalm, Psalm 19, and answer this question. How can one book change my life? How can one book change my life? Psalm 19. Do you ever wish that you could have a book like that? A book that you could read, and by reading it, it would change your life? Well, if you have a copy of the Scriptures, you already have your book. You just have to develop the hunger for it and the desire for it and begin to read it and ask God to use its truth to change your life. We'll talk about that tomorrow as we come to the Friday edition of Turning Point. 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
10: Well, hey there, friends. Welcome to another exciting edition of Equipped with Chris Brooks. This is a very special day, a very special program. So I'm going to ask you to strap on your seatbelt as we navigate through the contours of culture, as always, with the lens of the biblical worldview on. But before we do that, let me remind you, as I always do, that this is the day that the Lord has made. He has given it as a gift so that you and I can rejoice and be glad in it. So let's do just that. Let's follow the words of the Apostle Paul. Let's rejoice in the Lord always. And again, I say rejoice. Today, as I mentioned, is a very special day. It is the National Day of Prayer. By presidential proclamation and historical precedent, every first Thursday of the month of May has been designated for the past 75 years as a National Day of Prayer. It's a day of observance and remembrance as we recognize that we are one nation under God, that without Him and apart from Him, we can do nothing, that all of our military might, all of our economic prowess, all of our political strength is only usable, valuable, if it is blessed by the grace of God, that apart from His grace, this nation will fail. And so it's a day of humbling ourselves before the Lord. It's also a day of celebrating His goodness. The theme verse put together by the coordinating committee for the National Day of Prayer is 1 Chronicles 16:24, which simply reads, "Declare His glory among the nations, His marvelous works among all the peoples." The theme for this year is to glorify God among the nations, seeking Him in all generations. And that's certainly going to be our task today. It is to simply pray. And I'm going to invite you to join me and several friends who will stop by the program today to simply lead us in prayer for our nation, for the church broadly across this country and around the world, for our families, and for personal revival in our own hearts as well. So this is going to be a great day, and I hope that today you will join us in prayer. As always, social media is available to you to submit your prayer requests as well. So if we can be praying for you on a personal level, what an honor that would be. You can find us at Equipped Radio on all social platforms. That's Equipped Radio. You can find us there. Starting our day off today is a good friend, Dan Darling. Dan is an author, a pastor. He's a thought leader. He's a director of the Land Center for Cultural Engagement at Southwestern Baptist Theological Seminary. He's also the author of many books, but more pertinent today is In Defense of Christian Patriotism.